We don't talk about it much, but doing a radio show can be a little nerve-wracking. There's a lot to deal with all at once. The whole show is timed down to the second. The clips, the interviews, the introductions, everything. I have to be completely in sync with my co-host as well as my colleagues behind the glass in there. A single mistake can throw everything off. I mean, off. Oh, no. That is the kind of pressure felt across Canada this week, from PEI to BC, as hundreds of people in 40 cities and towns sought to break the Guinness World Record for the most people performing a drum roll online at the same time. They began at precisely 3:30 p.m. Atlantic time, 11:30 a.m. Pacific, on Canada Day, at which point drummers in all six of the country's time zones got busy. Now they're waiting for the confirmation that more than 581 of them participated, which is what it would take to snatch the title. Here's what these synchronized performances sounded like.

0: words of Donald Trump and the threats against Greenland don't happen in a vacuum. It is people's lives. It's a, I mean, it's a dire situation that the president of the U.S. is threatening to take over a territory which is a lot of people's home, and you know, it's it has shown that the U.S. that Donald Trump stands for is not necessarily a friend or an ally of Denmark. And I think that's been an eye-opener to a lot of people.
1: Well, thank you for taking the time to talk to us about this today.
0: Of course, anytime.
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0: Wildlife with Lightning Tent, and that will take us to the end of As It Happens, the Midnight Edition. Coming up next on CBC Radio 1, the news.
1: You can also find our show on demand at our website, cbc.ca/AIH. Thanks for listening. I'm Karina Roman.
0: And I'm Chris Howden. Good night.

0: So you've been playing world music all your life in a way. What have, though, all the global music idioms that you've encountered, what have they done to you, not as a musician, but as a person?
1: Well, it certainly has stretched my imagination, and it made me think of what music is. I mean, when you hear a sound that you don't recognize, it calls it noise. But when it does,

0: Okay, so that is Madonna and the song Bring Your Love from Confessions 2. Emily, I mean, like, that song, by the way, is a duet with Sabrina Carpenter, okay? And, you know, of course, Sabrina Carpenter being one of many pop stars who is of the Madonna mold. What does it say that Madonna is, you know, is collaborating with Sabrina Carpenter? Like, what does that say about her, where she feels her place is in today's pop landscape?
1: Yeah, I mean, you know, and I'm not a Madonna apologist necessarily. Certainly Madonna sometimes has sort of forcibly tried to inject herself into the contemporary pop conversation in ways that felt, you know, less organic and perhaps, I hate to use the word, perhaps a little try hard. But I feel like on this album and in this era, she's not doing that. Like, I actually have this vision of, like, it's Madonna on the dance floor inviting people onto the dance floor with her. She's not trying to insert herself artificially into these moments. She's owning her space, inviting the Sabrinas and the Stromae's of the world into her space. And it feels so much more organic and authentic. And it really does feel like, you know, the queen wearing her crown and saying, gather around me versus, you know, chasing the trends. It really does feel like an adaptability and an appreciation and kind of leaning into her own legacy versus the chasing that we have seen at different points. So I really think that she nailed the sort of walking of that line between contemporary and nostalgic here.
0: I love that. Well, I want to play another song off the album. Let's hear a little bit of the lead track, I Feel So Free.

0: That was No One Saw It Coming from the ABC in Australia. I'm Ife Chiwetelu, and you are listening to programming from around the world on CBC Radio 1. The news is next.
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0: I'm Kate McKenna, sitting in for Catherine Cullen, and you're listening to The House from CBC Radio. Remember, we're also a podcast, so find and follow us on your favorite app. So Parliament is adjourned, and it's the political barbecue season. One thing MPs from all parties might hear as they tour their ridings is about the high cost of beef. It's not news that the price is at an all-time high and that many people are struggling to put meat on the grill. But why is it still so expensive? And is that sticker shock compromising people's ability to buy Canadian? In the first of our summer series on the politics of food, CBC's Jennifer Chevalier explores how the government's new food security strategy is targeting a little-known aspect of Canada's meat industry.
1: Hello, beautiful. How are you?
2: It's a hot Sunday afternoon in Ottawa, and the residents of a women's supportive housing unit are having a fundraising barbecue and craft sale.
3: I do beading. I bead earrings. All kinds of different beading.
4: I do diamond art. I do cards.
2: Natalie Prue and Joanne Lilliquist aren't lining up to get burgers or hot dogs just yet. 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
2: Food is especially hard to afford for these two friends. 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
4: Oh my God, it's been going up ever since COVID, I find. 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
2: What in particular? Like
4: the meat. Like the beef and the chicken and the pork. Everything's expensive, I find.
3: My meals virtually, like, really consist of hamburger now. It's the cheapest product. No-name products.
2: What would you have eaten before?
3: Steak and ribs. So, yeah, it's mostly chicken and hamburger. I can do amazing stuff with hamburger.
4: Mm-hmm. I'm on a budget. I'm on a fixed income, so most of my money goes to food. So sometimes, like, I have to put it back because I don't have enough.
2: I have a flyer here that I just went into Loblaws and got. What do you think of the prices here on the flyer?
3: Yeah, I could never afford that. That's something that I just look at and wish I could have.
2: Even the meat on special offer is hard to afford. This week's Loblaws Canada Day flyer had an offer on grilling steaks from Australia for $12.88 a pound. Food in Canada, now more than ever, is political. Many are making the choice to avoid American products and shop Canadian wherever possible. But for both Natalie and Joanne, they just can't.
3: I would love to be able to just shop Canadian, but right now I just have to look at price tags.
4: You have to think and look at the flyers and budget. And that's easier. It's easier said than done.
5: You look at your Loblaw flyer or your Sobeys flyer, you'll see Australian table meat on the front. And that's pretty unusual. But again, the reason that's happening is because our grocers are just pulling their hair out, trying to say, how can I put something on the front page of the flyer that's priced half decent?
2: Anyone who's been to a grocery store recently knows the price of beef is high. Whereas chicken and pork have been rising 2 or 3% year over year, fresh and frozen beef is up almost 13% in just 1 year. Meat and cattle market analyst Kevin Greer has been watching it go up and up and up.
5: People keep saying, well, what's the breaking point? Like, when's the breaking point going to go? And I don't know, because I've been expecting the breaking point to come for 3 years. You can always make an argument that, you know, this is it. We've reached the limit. But it just seems like we just keep going.
2: The issue of beef affordability is among the sticks the Conservatives have been beating the Liberal government with in question period.
6: He said that affordability is the best it's been in over a decade. The young people who can't afford that rent know that he's wrong. The seniors choosing between eating and heating know that he's wrong. The Canadians paying 70% more for beef know that he's wrong. Will you stop quoting international bankers and realize that Canadians have never paid more and admit he was wrong? Yeah.
2: The price of beef is easy to understand, I'm told. It's simply supply and demand. And right now, the supply of cattle is very low. There just aren't enough of them.
7: So my husband was born here. So he is 71, and his parents came across from Europe and homesteaded here. So we are creeping up on that 100 years.
2: Brenda Rosaduke raises calves on her ranch in Evansburg, Alberta, due west of Edmonton. I asked her, if beef prices are at historic highs, does that mean cow-calf producers like her are making a lot of money?
7: Well, I'll tell you what, here's the thing. We, as producers, are very thankful for these strong cattle prices right now. Like, we're not going to say we're not. But agriculture, whether you're farming, ranching, is an ebb and flow. And producers remember the years where there was drought, there was low prices, losses. So the good years are a great opportunity for producers to rebuild equity, pay down some debt, replace equipment.
2: That ebb and flow Brenda talks about? Well, her ranch was badly hit when mad cow disease closed the border in 2003.
7: We had to sell off close to 300 head of cattle. My husband had to go out to work, and we rented out our land. And so we could get our feet under us again and start rebuilding. And of course, for people like us, we're preparing the next generation.
2: Rosaduke Ranches is a family business. Brenda and her husband farm with their two adult sons and their families. Right now, they're working hard on succession planning. They're cautiously expanding the size of their herd again, but it isn't easy.
7: I mean, our fuel right now is just, we're continually on the phone with the folks we get fuel from, just checking prices. And fertilizer was so high this year. Yeah. And that's one of the things when you're looking at a farming ranching operation, you have to include all the pieces. So when the cattle prices are high, it's not necessarily equitable because of the prices of increase in the fertilizer, the machinery, the land, the fuel.
2: So as a medium-sized ranch, the Rosadukes need to make hay while the sun shines, because the cattle cycle is just that, always going up and down. Market analyst Kevin Greer again.
5: We've had cattle cycles for about 120 years in Canada and the United States, and the cattle cycle tends to last anywhere from 10 to 15 years between the low point of the herd and the next low point of the herd. And right now we're in a low point of the herd, not only for the current cycle, but historically we're at a low point in the herd.
2: So how does that play into the calculus for Canada's ranchers?
5: So they're in a situation where they're thinking to themselves, you know what, I've got this female calf. I can either sell her and get $4,000 for her, which, you know, I've never imagined conceivable, or I can hold her back and turn her into a cow and expand my herd and get even more later on. So that's a decision that many Canadians are going through right now. Same thing with the United States.
2: Tyler Fulton is a rancher in Manitoba and the president of the Canadian Cattle Association. He says beef producers across Canada are trying to grow their herds. But in the meantime, there's going to be a need for beef from places like Australia.
8: So we're on a rebuilding phase, and it has this really unique impact of when you retain those cows, those mother cows and heifers on the farms and ranches to ensure that we're growing the total size of the herd, it has the perverse impact of actually shorting the market of lean trimmings, of the main product that goes into ground beef. And so there is a necessity, I think, recently for us to actually augment the domestic production with that imported product. But it's a short-term problem.
5: It seems like Canadians have started to expand their herd last year. In the States, they haven't quite decided there yet because they've got some ugly drought conditions there. So I guess what a long way of saying, we haven't even hit the bottom yet on the supply side.
2: And while we haven't hit the bottom on supply, demand has never been so high. According to a recent market report from Canada Beef, which tracks consumption habits, demand is at the strongest it's been since the 1980s. but Canadian consumers aren't used to paying a premium for it.
9: Other places, other jurisdictions in the world look at protein in general, and particularly beef and beef out of North America and beef out of Canada, as an extremely high quality, desirable product to have. And I think there's other jurisdictions around the world that are willing to pay and keep that price where it is. And that's what we're seeing in the market. We're seeing phenomenal global demand for protein, particularly for beef, and particularly for North American beef.
2: The focus of the Canadian government's trade policy has been to open lucrative new international export markets for Canadian beef. But trade is a two-way street. A lot of meat comes into Canada too. And if the Carney government lands a deal with the Mercosur trading bloc, beef exporting countries like Brazil and Argentina could send much more of their cheaper meat here, leaving Canadian ranchers worried about being permanently priced out of the domestic market. But right now, beef producers aren't nearly as worried as meat processors.
9: So I'll give you a

0: Here are some other stories we're keeping an eye on this weekend.
1: It's off to Leonard, defended by Simmons. Is this the dagger?
0: That's the game-winning shot by Kawhi Leonard that took the Toronto Raptors into the Eastern Conference Finals in 2019. The Raps went on to win their first and only NBA championship, and sadly, Leonard left for Los Angeles. Now, thanks to a blockbuster deal this week with the LA Clippers, Leonard will once again don the Raptors jersey, making him the only player from that 2019 championship-winning team on the Raptors next season. And
2: can they make it count here in stoppage time? Segura wide to the right side. Here's Jacob Schaffelberg. Schaffelberg's ball into the box, headed away by Okon. It's Ustakia!

Andrew Fung, winner of Because News. You wanted Eric to win, but I won instead. Congratulations to my runners-up, Carly Thorne and Eric Peterson. Because News is written and produced by Elizabeth Bowie, Gavin Crawford, David Carroll, Jess Klimowski, and Phil Long. This week, they had help from Jan Caruana. Rounding out the team, Aaron Conway, Bronwyn Page, Diana Markulin, Chris Lyons, and our recording engineer, Paul Hodge.